0: Music plus history, fascinating combination. But music alone tells just as dynamic a story. Chamber music by Shostakovich, ahead. Pianist Jeremy Denk has been a fan of Charles Ives since his time at Oberlin.
1: Basically, Ives trying to recreate New England in the 1870s and 80s, right? The way that music was woven into life.
0: Here's a little slice of New England life in the barn from the Violin Sonata No. 2 with Stefan Jacquive and Jeremy Denk.

In the Barn, from Charles Ives' Second Violin Sonata, violinist Stefan Jakiv and pianist Jeremy Dank. From APM, American Public Media, this is Performance Today, taking you to concerts around the world. I'm Valerie Kaler. Dmitri Shostakovich wrote the music we're about to hear during World War II. He'd also just learned that his best friend had died, a musicologist named Ivan Slertinsky. Shostakovich wrote a letter of condolence to the widow, and he said, quote, "I have no words with which to express the pain that racked my entire being when I received this news. I am totally indebted to him for all my education. It will be unbelievably hard to live without him." Shostakovich dedicated his piano trio No. 2 to his friend, but it wasn't just an elegy for a single person. It was a reaction to the horrors he'd seen in the war and what he'd learned about what the German SS officers were doing at the death camps. One story in particular haunted him. The Nazis forced Jewish prisoners to dig their own graves and forced them to dance on those graves. You hear anguish and sorrow, grief, terror, and a grotesque parody of dance. We've got the last two movements of the Piano Trio No. 2 by Dmitri Shostakovich from a La Jolla Music Society concert, with Stefan Jakiv, violin, Sterling Elliott, cello, and Conrad Tau, piano. The piano begins this movement alone with ominous, booming chords, and then the strings join in with a heartbreaking, heartbroken melody.

We just heard the third and fourth movements of the Piano Trio No. 2 by Dmitri Shostakovich. When that piece was premiered in Moscow in 1944, the audience was wrecked, weeping openly. Honestly, I'm a bit wrecked myself. It is such a powerful manifestation of grief and terror. The mournful, Jewish-sounding melodies throughout that trio were inspired by the composer's horror at what was happening to Jewish prisoners at the death camps. He wrote about what a powerful impression Jewish folk music had made on him. Quote, "It's multifaceted. It can appear to be happy while it is tragic. It's almost always laughter through tears." The Piano Trio No. 2 in E minor by Dmitri Shostakovich. We heard pianist Conrad Tau, violinist Stefan Jakiv, and cellist Sterling Elliott at the Conrad Prebys Performing Arts Center in La Jolla, California. A concert presented by La Jolla Music Society. In a moment, rinse, repeat, recycle, rebirth. 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

In the winter of 2020, composer Anthony Barfield was working on a new piece for the American Brass Quintet. While he was turning over ideas in his head, Barfield took some long walks in the woods. On those walks, a single word kept coming to his mind: rebirth. That became the core idea for the music we're about to hear, a piece he called Samsara, the Sanskrit word meaning the endless cycle of death and rebirth. Let's hear the American Brass in concert in Interlochen, Michigan. They're playing Samsara, written for them by Anthony Barfield.

Music inspired by the endless cycle of death and rebirth, Samsara by composer Anthony Barfield. He wrote that in 2020 for the American Brass Quintet. We just heard a recent performance they gave at the Dendrinos Chapel and Recital Hall in Interlochen, Michigan, an event put on by the good folks at Interlochen Presents. The American Brass Quintet, founded in 1960, none of the founding members remain in the group. Not a surprise, 65 years in. This August, longtime trumpeter Kevin Cobb said goodbye after 25 great years. The quintet welcomed trumpeter Thiago Link to the fold. Originally from Brazil, Link spent 15 years as principal trumpet of the Porto Alegre Symphony and also founded a brass quintet. He is thrilled to join the current lineup of the American Brass. Fellow trumpeter Brandon Ridenour, Eric Reed on French horn, trombonist Hilary Sims, and John Rojak playing bass trombone. The American Brass Quintet plays concerts all across the country. They also teach every summer at the Aspen Festival and during the school year at the Juilliard School in New York. In a moment, 5, 6, 7, 8. Yeah, you're listening to Performance Today.

When you go to an opera, you pretty much already know you're gonna have to suspend your disbelief, accept a few delays in the action while singing happens, and more than likely there will be some implausible turns in the plot. If you ever see Mozart's opera Idomeneo, just let it go. Suspend that disbelief altogether before you even take a seat. Don't be bothered by storms popping out of nowhere to dispense cosmic justice. Don't be bothered by a big, angry sea serpent. And don't be bothered by the fact that this story about the tragic fallout from the Trojan War ends with a sprightly ballet. Just take it all in. And if you don't get your knickers in a twist about the existence of that ballet, you might appreciate that Mozart wrote some terrific music for the dance that wraps up the opera. Let's go to a concert at the Franz Liszt Academy of Music in Budapest. No dancers here, just Nicholas Ahlstedt conducting the Budapest Festival Orchestra. This is ballet music from the opera Idomeneo by Mozart.

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More information about BVSO's 2025-26 season at bvso.org.

Ballet music from the opera Idomeneo by Mozart from a concert in Budapest. Nicholas Ahlstedt conducted the Budapest Festival Orchestra in concert at the Franz Liszt Academy of Music. When that opera debuted in 1781, the reviews were tepid at best. Idomeneo pretty much disappeared for the better part of two centuries. But over about the last generation, it's finally found a place on opera stages around the world. Our technical director here at PT is Craig Thorson. Gene Barron is our technical producer. Our director of media production and operations is Elizabeth Iverson. 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

In January of 2025, composer Star Parodi lost her home and her music studio in the Pacific Palisades fire. All her instruments, all her equipment, lost. She had to start from scratch. Still, she came out of the fire okay. Parodi felt a link between that tragedy and an adventure she'd had in her 20s when she rode a rip current around a tropical island. Both experiences pushed her into the unknown, where she discovered her own inner strength in the act of letting go. She wrote this music as a meditation on resilience and surrender. From APM American Public Media, this is Performance Today. I'm Valerie Kaler. Riptide by Star Parodi, ahead this hour. Nobody wants to get COVID, but for Richard Danielpour, who happens to have asthma, it would be especially dangerous. So during the pandemic, he hunkered down at home, listened to a lot of music. In particular, an album of Bach, played by pianist Simona Dinnerstein, was a tremendous comfort. He eventually cold-called her to say thanks and to say he'd like to write a piece for her. Simona Dinnerstein plays a bit of that for us here, the fourth movement of Danielpour's An American Mosaic.

Simona Dinnerstein played Rabbis and Ministers from An American Mosaic by Richard Daniel Poor. From APM, American Public Media, this is Performance Today. I'm Valerie Kaler, glad to have you along for today's musical adventures and discoveries. When composer Star Perotti was in her 20s, she spent some time in the South Pacific Islands. She was swimming near a riptide, and a local encouraged her to hop on for the ride of her life. They told her the Tahitian way is to go with the flow, not to push against it. So Perotti let the current take her more than a mile around the tip of an island. The current was so fast, she felt like she was getting on a train. Elation, terror, wonder, magic swirled through her. She was surrounded by fish all going the same speed. Manta rays, moray eels, angelfish flying through the water next to her. And when she arrived at the other side of the island, Perotti simply turned sideways and swam out. Perotti says she's recently felt a deep correlation between her experiences in that riptide and the 2025 Pacific Palisades fire. More on that after we hear some music. This is called Riptide by Star Perotti. Deliana Lazarova conducting the Ensemble Rocco.

In January of 2025, composer Star Perotti lost her home and her music studio in the Pacific Palisades fire. All her beloved instruments and her equipment were lost, and she had to completely rebuild. Still, she came out of that fire okay. Perotti felt a deep connection between that terrible tragedy and that adventure from her 20s when she rode a riptide around a tropical island. Both experiences pushed her into the unknown, where she discovered her own inner strength in the act of letting go. She wrote the piece we just heard as a meditation on resilience and surrender, a new piece called Riptide by Star Perotti. Conductor Deliana Lazarova led the ensemble Rocco at St. John the Divine Church in Houston, Texas. That concert made possible by the Albert and Margaret Alkeck Foundation. In a moment, we'll meet one of Papa Haydn's sextuplets. 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

Legend has it that many years ago in Buffalo, New York, an unexpected blizzard caught a couple of bar workers unawares after closing time. They realized they were going to be snowed in for at least a couple of days, and they started sorting through the bar provisions to see what they could find to eat. According to that legend, what they found was Tabasco sauce, tomato juice, and a package of frozen chicken parts. A little pepper, a little salt, a little hot grease, and voila, the birth of buffalo wings. They say that necessity is the mother of invention, but available resources are key. So, young Joseph Haydn was given this list of ingredients, a cello, a viola, and a pair of violins, and asked to see what he could cook up. Voila, the birth of the string quartet. Let's hear one of Papa Haydn's babies, String Quartet No. 4 from the set published as Opus 20, played here by the Fry Street Quartet at Hamilton College in Clinton, New York.

A quartet in D major by Yusuf Haydn. It was the fourth of a set of six he published as Opus 20, and his 27th quartet overall. It can be kind of confusing to keep track. The Fry Street Quartet was in concert at Wellen Hall at the Schombach Center for Music and the Performing Arts on the campus of Hamilton College in Clinton, New York. Haydn wrote the six-string quartets of his Opus 20 when he was 40 years old. They're landmarks of a sort, his first mature string quartets. Within this important group of pieces, one quartet in particular stood out, the one we just heard, number 4. Beethoven liked it so much, he copied it out by hand to get a better sense of the musical craftsmanship that lay behind it. And Brahms liked it so much that he acquired Haydn's original autograph copy. You can revisit that Haydn as brought to sunny life by the Fry Street Quartet on the PT page at yourclassical.org. Each daily show is archived for a full month after the initial broadcast and available as streaming audio on demand. 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

0: 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Serious chess players spend a lot of time working on what they call the end game, how to see what's going on at the end of a long, tough game, and how to close it out with ingenuity, with creativity, and style. Pianist Simona Dinnerstein has developed a similar strategy for learning pieces of music.
1: I always thought about music in sequence. I always think about, you know, the first phrase followed by the second phrase, followed by the third, and then I needed to think about it in a backwards sequence, so from the end of the piece to the beginning. So it's given me a lot more security. I mean, it's been a tremendous change to how I feel because I literally know the piece backwards and forwards. And when I go out, I feel comfortable.
0: Simona Dinnerstein had a good reason for that new strategy.
1: I had a nightmare concert, a nightmare performance, like the worst concert I've ever had in my life because I do have memory slips.
0: Let's hear pianist Simona Dinnerstein feeling comfortable on stage at Spivey Hall in Morrow, Georgia. She's comfortable because she knows this piece backwards and forwards. She starts at the beginning in this performance of the Etude No. 6 by Philip Glass.

0: The Etude No. 6 by Philip Glass. Simona Dinnerstein gave that concert at Spivey Hall in Morrow, Georgia. Our acquisition of that concert recording was made possible by the Walter and Emily Spivey Foundation. Simona Dinnerstein has built a solid career as a pianist, and she's done it very much in her own style, following her own path. She dropped out of the Juilliard School when she was 18, and at that point, she struggled to find management, and she had a hard time booking concerts. So Dinnerstein gave up on those conventional routes of starting a career. She raised $15,000 by herself to record and release an album, The Goldberg Variations by J.S. Bach. And the classical music world went wild when that album dropped. It topped the classical music charts here in the States and in Europe and put her right in the spotlight. And now she's having the career she always dreamed of. In her own way, on her own terms, American pianist Simona Dinnerstein. Our staff here at PT is senior producer Catherine Slusher, producers Megan Oglesby and Kathleen Bradbury, associate producer John Goman, music logger David Kemp, and our classical digital producer is Ines Guanches. 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
7: Hello there, and welcome to Exploring Music. It's Bill McLaughlin here, and it's only with a little regret that I admit that today's the last of five shows we've had with Richard Stoltzman. We're listening to all these wonderful recordings. You're the king of the clarinet. I know you said that's Benny Goodman, but I think it has now come down to rest on your shoulders. You've recorded so much wonderful work and created work for the clarinet, and people idolize you, especially young players. But now I want to know, who is Mika?
8: Mika is my wife. That's short for the soul of my existence and my love. And also, she's an astoundingly sensitive and attentive musician. Her instrument happens to be the marimba, but that's how she expresses herself on an instrument. But she is very much a reason why I'm still playing the clarinet.
7: Wow. The recordings I've heard of her, and I just met her a day or two ago when we first came here to Massachusetts, she's a spectacular marimba player. And the marimba is an instrument of such subtlety and such beauty, the way she plays it. And she plays everything from Bach, to whom she's especially devoted, to playing with guys like Chick Corea. You're playing with Chick Corea along with her because she loved Chick's music. And we'll hear some of that today.
8: She loved Chick, and Chick was also taken, as I have been, with her spirit. And it just inspired him. He wrote music for her, and he encouraged me. You know, it's hard sometimes you get married and things don't work out, but you got the right one now.
7: I've only known her for 2 days, but I could hardly agree more. We're going to start with a recording the two of you made. This is real home music making. You took your clarinet upstairs. Marimba is a very large instrument.
8: You can't bring that downstairs.
7: Yeah, it won't fit here in the basement. But you go upstairs and she admits you to her practice room, and you recorded a couple of very beautiful pieces. There's a piece of Bach, which I've only come to start to appreciate in the last 6 months or so. It's in G minor and 3-8. It's very slow, ethereal, almost kind of like a waltz. And it doesn't sound like Bach. It sounds to me like 18th or 19th century French music, just at the edge of Debussy or Ravel. But the harmonies are Bach. Let's hear Richard and Mika play the G minor three-part invention.

0: Boy, is that beautiful. There's a French word, triste, which has that sort of spirit to me. This could be a Michel Legrand film score. Mm-hmm. That kind of dreamy, beautiful.
1: And I'm saying thanks to Mika because I didn't know this piece. I probably would have gone on if I hadn't married her with never knowing this piece.
0: Yeah.
1: She found on Facebook Peter's Serkins playing of this in the rain in some little town in Vermont. He'd set his cell phone up and recorded it. And she said, listen to this, Dick. It's Bach. She said, we should play this. I said, are you kidding? And she was right.
0: Yeah, it's magical. And we have another very beautiful piece which you're going to play, very familiar to all of you young pianists, or an old pianist too, because at the end of his life, Brahms took mercy on us. He used to write the most difficult music for the piano. Think of the D minor piano concerto and the rest of that repertoire. At the end of his life, he wrote three little books of short pieces for piano, which most of us can play. And of these, probably the most beloved is the A major intermezzo. And you have transformed this into a piece for you and Mika to play.
1: Thanks to Mika.
0: Yeah, let's listen.

0: Music of Johannes Brahms, the A major intermezzo. Beautiful performance from Mika on the marimba and Richard Stoltzman on the clarinet. Richard, we got you here. We got to play one of the really great pieces for clarinet.
1: Okay.
0: Maybe my favorite, I don't know, the clarinet quintet toward the end of Brahms' life.
1: For the clarinetist, if you have to have one piece in your life, that's it.
0: Mm-hmm. We hear now just the first movement of this, but it's a beauty. Here's Richard Stoltzman with the Cleveland Quartet. It's an old recording. These are wonderful players.
1: Oh, my gosh.

0: Man, that peace knocks me out.
1: I just breathe out afterwards.
0: Yeah, wonderful piece. We just heard the first movement of the Brahms Clarinet Quintet. That was a great recording with the Cleveland Quartet back in the old days. Richard Saltzman, the soloist. Yeah, if I were a clarinetist, that's what I'd want to play. And now let's go to three little solo pieces of Igor Stravinsky. When did you first start playing these pieces?
1: Well, they may seem short and easy, but they were difficult. And I don't think I was allowed to play them in school. It was a little bit too complicated. And it gradually dawned on me that I was going to be able to not only have a career, but maybe to play encores. And what was I going to play for an encore? That's when I realized these pieces are ideal for encores because they're not long, but they're astounding, sometimes funny, and also bring the audience to cheers at the end.
0: This is a very early piece of Stravinsky, three solo pieces for clarinet. Richard Stoltzman is our clarinetist.

0: That's music of Igor Stravinsky. That's now over a century old.
1: What?
0: Yeah, it was early. It was before Firebird. It's around that time, though, 1980 or 9 or 10.
1: That's right.
0: When you meet young clarinetist players who've never heard this piece, what do they think?
1: I tell them what to think.
0: I want to hear this.
1: Oh, I tell them that it's not about the clarinet. It's about this mysterious piece of wood that you find on the floor of a forest in the dark, and you pick it up and you blow some sounds into it, and they're very low sounds. And it's kind of interesting, mysterious. And then you put it back down. Then you see this other clarinet, and you pick that up, and it's like lightning. It moves around. It's sharp. It's like, whoa, what is going on? And it's so exciting to play this. So this is what I want you to convey to your audiences, okay? When you're learning this piece, don't think about the technique. Don't think about anything but the joy and the complete amazement that you can make with your instrument just by playing these three little pieces of Stravinsky.
0: They're wonderful. If you're tuning in just now, you're hearing the closing minutes of a really wonderful week with the clarinetist Richard Stoltzman. And we've been listening to, I was starting to say, all the wonderful recordings you've made over those years, but in no way we can re-listen to all of them. So we squeezed as many of them as we could into this little stretch of time, 5 hours. Drop us a line and let us know how you like the show. You can always write to us via our website, exploringmusic.org. You mentioned that your wonderful wife, Mika, loves Chick Corea, and he loved her, and he wrote for her. So here are three pieces by Chick Corea. We'll hear first children's songs, and then a birthday song for Mika. Finally, Japanese waltz. Here are Mika and Richard playing music of Chick Corea.

0: Applause from the audience saluting the music of Chick Corea and the performers Richard Stoltzman and Mika Stoltzman. Boy, it must be so much fun to play that stuff. And this is new stuff for your repertoire, isn't it, Richard, after all these years?
1: My repertoire as a clarinet player, everything from Mika, when I first met her, on to when we first got married, to now, when she made friends with Chick, all that's, I never would have had any of that.
0: Wow, that's fantastic. You know, you've had such an interesting life and such a variety of people with whom you've worked. I wonder if you ever stop and think about all the people who've been listening to you all these years, because you know what? I think there are bunches of kids devoted to you, most of whom you've never met. You don't know their names. But I have a piece of tape I'd like to play for you. This is from the last 2 weeks. It's from somebody whose name you probably do know. It's a wonderful young clarinetist who grew up in Chicago. He's now the first clarinetist of the New York Philharmonic. It's Anthony McGill. I'm sure you know him.
1: Yeah, Anthony, sure. He played the New York Counterpoint. I came down to hear him play it. It was great.
0: Listen to what Anthony said about you. This is Anthony McGill speaking.
1: What?
0: Listen, I'm not making this up. Listen.
2: Yeah, I didn't really know that much about the clarinet when I started playing it. And obviously at the time, Richard Stoltzman was one of the most famous clarinet players in the world. And so I didn't have access to that many recordings, but early on in the days of compact discs, he was one of my earliest recordings of him playing Copland Clarinet Concerto and some other pieces, and even a lot of his chamber music repertoire that he played with Richard Good. I was able to listen to those, and I would go to bed just listening to Richard Stoltzman. There was something about how he played the clarinet that I could hear the expression in his voice through the instrument, and it was very clear to me as a kid what kind of expression was coming out of his instrument. So he was one of my earliest influences, and I used to listen to his recordings on repeat for many years.
0: Yeah, that's real talk. Sidney brought that with us. They were in Chicago about a week ago, and he was talking with Jim Ginsberg, who runs Sidney Records. And Sidney said, you know, we're just about to do a show with Richard. And Jim Ginsberg said, let me give you a piece of tape. Which it just happened. That's Anthony McGill. But, Richard, that's some example. You didn't know Anthony McGill. He's a little black kid growing up in the south side of Chicago. You didn't know his name for the longest time. But there he is, first clarinetist in the New York Philharmonic. And he remembers
1: him
0: falling asleep, listening to you play.
1: No, falling asleep and listening to me play, that's sweet. But he's the first clarinetist of the New York Philharmonic because he worked his ace off.
0: Yeah, he is. But it also the inspiration that you gave him to keep going. What he said, it's not just the technical play. So I could hear Richard's voice in the clarinet. That's what I've been hearing all week long. Thank you so much for coming and doing this show. It's been really, really special for us.
1: So as Mika would say, don't be melancholy, but I have to say I'm a little bit melancholy.
0: For Klimt. Yeah.
1: Thanks.
0: Oh, man, it's been a ball. I loved you for a long time. We got one more little piece. You recorded this, I think it was RCA wanted to record all of their artists playing Danny Boy. That's how we're going to go out.
1: Okay. This is okay. I am happy to play.
0: Here's a beautiful old Irish tune.
1: Yeah.
0: And you couldn't think of anybody you wanted to arrange it, so you just improvise it. It's so beautiful. So let's listen to this as we say goodbye. But say goodbye to our audience. Hey, say goodbye to Richard.
1: Goodbye, audience. Thank you.

0: 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I'm Bill McLaughlin. 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

Would you rather be pretty good at a big thing? Or be the best at a small thing? The accompanist, the power behind the throne. Instead of being a pretty good leading man, this composer became the best accompanist. He was so good, soloists tended to avoid him, knowing they would be, quote, submerged by his artistry. Playing Well with Others, coming up this hour. Here's a cute little melody from Edward Elgar, The Lyrical Serenade. Norman Del Mar conducts the Bournemouth Sinfonietta in a piece more often referred to in French as Serenade Lyrique.

The Serenade Lyrique by Elgar. Hi, I'm Jake Armerding. Glad to be listening to music with you. The English harpist and composer Elias Parrish Alvars was pretty tech-savvy. He made a name for himself by incorporating these new developments for the instrument. He played a double-action pedal harp that impressed the heck out of Franz Liszt and Hector Berlioz. It's kind of like the double-necked electric guitar of the 1800s, the Jimmy Page model. Berlioz even called him the Liszt of the harp, which seems a little circular, but hey, kind of a two-sided compliment. Here is the introduction and variations by Alvars.

Katrin Finch playing All the Strings, Introduction and Variations by Elias Parrish Alvars. The Man Who Played Well with Others, coming up.

The Irish composer, conductor, and pianist, Hamilton Harty, had a winning business strategy. Don't stand in the spotlight. Stand just to the side of it. He was an accompanist. Correction. He was the best accompanist who ever lived. One critic called him the prince of accompanists. Whether behind the piano or on the podium, he was a force to be reckoned with. He conducted the Halle Orchestra of Manchester, England for many years. One night, the featured performer skipped a couple bars of a Brahms concerto he was playing, but Harty and the orchestra didn't miss a beat. They recovered, the show went on just fine. The performer never even noticed. Afterwards, he said he really enjoyed playing with the Halle. He said they were almost as good as the Berlin Philharmonic. On the contrary, Harty said, they are two bars better.

Bryden Thompson leading the Ulster Orchestra. It's an Irish symphony by Hamilton Harty. Some Guy Named Billy Joel coming up.

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What songs will you have at your funeral? It's not a morbid question. Everyone dies. This is a chance to let everyone know the music that best defined your life. The great Franz Schubert knew he was dying, and he knew what he wanted to hear. He had friends play this string quartet for him. They said he was sent into such transports of delight and enthusiasm and was so overcome that they all feared for him. A late quartet coming up this hour.

Barry Jacowski conducting the California Symphony, a piece by Lou Harrison, American composer, called Elegy to Calvin Simmons. Hi, I'm Jake Armerding. Glad to be with you. Glad to be listening to music together. There are composers, and then there are composers. You're about to hear Beethoven's favorite of his own quartets. You know, the one he said had, quote, less lack of imagination than before. Upon hearing it, the great Franz Schubert said, "What is left for us to write?" Schubert insisted it be played on his deathbed. You know, it's one thing to have the admiration of the audience. It's quite another when your peers speak about you in this special tone of reverence. But what can you say? It's Beethoven.

The Miro Quartet, performing the String Quartet No. 14 by Ludwig van Beethoven, the favorite of his own quartets and the last of his late quartets. Today's classical music is supported by Integrated Organ Technologies of Georgia and Muller Pipe Organ Company of Ohio, member firms of APOBA, the Associated Pipe Organ Builders of America, a group of designers, creators, and maintainers of pipe organs. 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A Song for Virginia, coming up in 60 seconds.

Here's the Canto di Virginia by Giuseppe Verdi. This is performed by the Milan Symphony Orchestra featuring oboist Alessandro Potenza.

0: Riccardo Chailly leading the Milan Symphony Orchestra featuring oboist Alessandro Potenza. The Canto di Virginia by Italian composer Giuseppe Verdi.
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4: It's a Friday night, a feeling of floating effortlessly into the first weekend of May. Flowers blooming, things greening up. Some dreamy sounds are on the way to help provide you with some space to sit with the stillness of the night, the beauty of the season. Music that flutters between forward movement and a suspended sense of weightlessness. You get to float through these Gymnopédie by Eric Satie later this hour. I'm Melanie Renata. This is Music Through the Night. You know that friend who always tells you when you're being ridiculous? They hold a mirror up to your mess, but they also hold you up so you can shine your brightest. If you're lucky, you have someone like that in your life. For Josef Suk, it was his mentor and father-in-law, Antonin Dvorak, who told him at one point to try to write something cheerful for a change. Suk tried, and this is what he made.

KAMU Classical is sponsored in part by the Brazos Valley Symphony Orchestra. More information about BVSO's 2025-26 season at bvso.org.

It was advice from Dvorak, not necessarily his music, that inspired that work by Josef Suk. Suk's Serenade for Strings in E-flat Major, performed there by the Suk Chamber Orchestra. Things slow down and you get to sink into the magic of the dark hours with a piece by Erik Satie in just a minute. I'm Melanie Renata. This is Music Through the Night.

Traditionally, a gymnopédie is meant for solo piano. We buck tradition tonight, though, with flutist Sharon Bazzali and guitarist Joyfei Yang here performing the set of three gymnopédie by Erik Satie.

The soothing Gymnopédie by eccentric French composer Erik Satie. Speaking of eccentricities, Clara Schumann wrote this work backwards, the final movement of her A minor piano concerto she composed when she was 13, meant as a standalone piece. But years later, she added two more movements and orchestrated it, and it's performed for you here by the Royal Liverpool Philharmonic and pianist Isetta Cunham Mason. I'm Melanie Renata. This is Music Through the Night.

0: A while after she composed that work, Clara Schumann said she performed it because everyone liked it. Whether it satisfied her personally, she said that was another question. Well, it should have. I was pianist. I set a kind of Mason rocking it out there with the Royal Liverpool Philharmonic, Schumann's Piano Concerto in A minor.
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0: Sometimes an idea has to wait, not because it isn't a brilliant idea, but because it just hasn't yet found the right voice to make it happen. Like the story inspired by Lord Byron, a rather nomadic British poet. This is a story that wandered for years. The musical idea of it passed from composer to composer, even landing with Hector Berlioz. It just never quite took hold. It lingered, unfinished, until it finally reached Peter Tchaikovsky. This is a slice of that story told through the lens of Tchaikovsky's mind, and it's on the way. I'm Melanie Renata. This is Music Through the Night. How can something be both wistful and joyful? Well, if you're a sentimental person to any degree, you get it. Every joyful moment is splashed with a hint of wistfulness. That was basically the life of composer Robert Schumann. He caked his music in that emotional reality, like here in his Fantasy in C major, violinist Anand Zufi Mutter, uplifted by the New York Philharmonic.

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1: Yowza, I hope your goal was to stay up tonight. A rarely performed piece there by Robert Schumann, his Fantasy in C Major, Opus 131, Court Mazur, conducting the New York Philharmonic, and violinist Anandzufi Muther. The mood is gonna lift with a real cheerful septet in just a moment. I'm Melanie Renata, and you're listening to Music Through the Night.

This is a youthful piece by romantic German composer Max Bruch. And I mean, literally youthful. He was 11 when he composed it. It's his septet in E flat major, performed here by Consortium Classicum.

A soundtrack for your late night second wind, Consortium Classicum with the septet in E-flat major by Max Bruch. 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

0: And in Tchaikovsky's hands, a long-traveled musical idea that struggled to find its footing finally had the chance to become something immense. That was just the fourth movement from his Manfred Symphony, the late great Michael Tilson Thomas conducting the London Symphony.
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may very well scratch every musical itch you have. It introduces you to some of the most memorable themes from Antonín Dvořák and is the work he created after he changed his mind about the cello. He'd always thought the cello was far too mellow and had far too many limitations to carry the weight of a concerto. However, mellow moments exist within this cello concerto, like here in the Adagio. But some dance-like momentum kicks in, too. And you'll understand why this concerto is often considered the best in the cello repertoire when it comes up a little later this hour. I'm Melanie Renata. So glad you're here. This is Music Through the Night. In Jacques Offenbach's opera, A Trip to the Moon, among a glass palace and moon dwellers, the temperature plummets to 50 degrees below zero, and despite the fact that it can't snow when it's that cold, there proceeds a grand ballet of snowflakes. A scene that inspired other such dances, the most popular being the Nutcracker. From A Trip to the Moon, here's Offenbach's Snowflake Ballet.

A power-packed piece as you dip into your weekend. Neeme Järvi conducting the Orchestra de la Suisse Romande for the Snowflake Ballet by Jacques Offenbach. I'm Melanie Renata. You're listening to Music Through the Night. So, a work that twinkles like the stars in the sky in just a moment.

Maybe you're planning a road trip for this summer, or planning to just tuck yourself into the woods for a camping trip. Well, when you do, you might want some gentle sounds for the quiet nights. A soundtrack for laying in the grass or on the roof of your car, watching the stars dance.

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I'm Melanie Renata. This is Music Through the Night. And this cello concerto by Dvorak has a little bit of everything. Here's cellist Elisa Weilerstein and the Czech Philharmonic.

0: cellist Elisa Weilerstein taken up space, as she should. Dvorak given her room to breathe and play around. The Czech Philharmonic playing with her. Dvorak's cello concerto in B minor, his opus 104.
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0: Haydn didn't just compose music, he composed art. He once staged a symphony where he directed each musician one by one to blow out their candle and walk off stage mid-performance. A form of protest, a plea for leave. So when Haydn wrote this work and gave it the name The Joke, well, you better believe that he meant it. It's a string quartet that builds up to a wonderful punchline, and it's coming up later this hour. I'm Melanie Renata. This is Music Through the Night. Everyone needs a little help every now and then. When Tchaikovsky needed a friend, he found not just friendship, but also a mentor in fellow Russian composer Mily Balakirev. Balakirev was a strong influence on many young composers, and you really can hear why in works like this, his overture on a Spanish march theme. Here's the USSR Symphony, Yevgeny Svetlanov at the podium.

the USSR Symphony with a Spanish-inspired work by Russian composer Mily Balakirev, his overture on a Spanish march theme. The mood gets less serious here, a work that builds like a good long-form joke. It's charming and danceable and draws you right in, and then right at the end, Haydn did something that has entertained audiences for over 200 years. The punchline is worth waiting for. It's his 30th string quartet, known as The Joke.

The joke there, of course, is the ending, or rather the endings. So many false endings, really hard to know when it was actually over. I promise you, it's over. Haydn's 30th string quartet in E-flat major, known as The Joke, the Emerson String Quartet, performing. I'm Melanie Renata, so grateful to have you here with me for some music through the night. Now that you got your wiggles out, go ahead and settle in. There's some ethereal sounds in just a moment.

This is a sacred piece by Sergei Rachmaninoff, reminiscent, perhaps, of chanting monks. It's the Lord's Prayer from the Liturgy of St. John Chrysostom. Stephen Cleobury conducting the Choir of King's College, Cambridge.

Truly transcendental, the Lord's Prayer from Rachmaninoff's Liturgy of St. John Chrysostom. I'm Melanie Renata. You are listening to Music Through the Night. However, as you edge a little closer to the day, pianist Angela Hewitt here with a work that just doesn't quit of J.S. Bach's 6 English Suites. This is his 5th in D minor.

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More information about BVSO's 2025-26 season at bvso.org.

0: A rather abrupt ending to a piece that seemed to just gracefully, perpetually spiral. J.S. Bach's English Suite No. 5 in D minor, performed beautifully there by pianist Angela Hewitt.
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0: Are you a procrastinator? Please don't feel called out. I'm right there with you. And I think we all have been at some point. There's nothing wrong with that. In fact, Giacchino Rossini, a self-proclaimed advocate for procrastination, once gave advice to a young composer, advice that supported the idea of pushing things off to the last minute. I'm Melanie Renata, and if you want to feel validated in delaying all those things on your to-do list, well, stick with me. This piece and some affirming advice from Rossini in just a bit.

A prelude is a short introduction to something, an atmospheric beginning. So as you greet your morning, what could be better than a graceful prelude? From Marion Bauer's Symphonic Suite for Strings.

The Ambach Chamber Orchestra and Ensemble with a slice of Marion Bauer's Symphonic Suite for Strings. I'm Melanie Renata. Thank you for being with me this morning. Some spring-flavored instruments sprout up throughout this hour. A little harp here, a little flute there. First, something super springy, a beautiful momentum in Mozart's 15th Symphony in G major. It's going to keep you guessing. Here's the Moscow Virtuosi.

pause here, a sudden change of key there. So many false endings. I think Mozart was trying to find the limit for them with that work. His 15th symphony in G major, Vladimir Spivakov conducting the Moscow Virtuosi. Good morning, I'm Melanie Renata. And this time of year, when spring is busting out everywhere, the mood calls for music that evokes a sense of the newness that surrounds you. And you're going to get that here in the Meath Pastoral by Arthur Duff.

like a slow saunter through fields of flowers. Fenella Hunt conducting the Irish Chamber Orchestra for the Meath Pastoral by Arthur Duff. I'm Melanie Renata, and I did promise you a harp and a flute. They are joined by a clarinet and string quartet in just a minute.

Maurice Ravel was never one to stress out, but one time he really did feel the heat. He'd received a commission to write a piece to spotlight a new harp, but at the same time, he was supposed to attend a cruise with an important group of people. Somehow, he made both happen. 1 week and three sleepless nights gave Ravel this commission, his introduction and allegro, and he wrapped it all up in time for the cruise.

The Jupiter String Quartet, harpist Yolanda Kondonassos, flutist Alexa Still, and clarinetist Richard Hawkins, with a cool and stress-free work from Ravel, his Introduction and Allegro. There's a gift of procrastination in just a minute, a Melanie Renata.

Rossini respected procrastination. Nothing, he said, excites the imagination more than necessity and the pressing of an impresario in despair, tearing out his hair. In his day, Rossini said, all impresarios were bald by the age of 30. Here's his ballet music for Moses.

KAMU Classical is sponsored in part by the Brazos Valley Symphony Orchestra. More information about BVSO's 2025-26 season at bvso.org.

0: Music crafted just in the nick of time, just as Rossini preferred it. A proponent of procrastination, that was his Moses Ballet music, performed there by the Monte Carlo National Opera Orchestra.
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This is the calm after the storm. The Gaelic Symphony by Amy Beach begins as a turbulent voyage at sea, one that rumbles and tilts. But the choppy nautical adventure in the first movement gives way to this. Music that evolves into a pretty joyous jig. Traditional Irish tunes at its core. The first symphony by an American composer to use folk songs as thematic material. This is just a slice of it. A pleasant piece, it's on the way. I'm Melanie Renata. Please, stay with me. Like a soft glow of morning light creeping through a window. This is a nice, calm start to your day. It's The Reverie by Claude Debussy. Trumpeter Mary Elizabeth Bowden here with the Cassia Ensemble.

A Gentle Wake-Up Call, A Reverie by W.C. Good morning, my friend. It is 6 past the hour. I'm Melanie Renata. Welcome to your weekend. You dive right in here to one of Handel's keyboard suites. He wrote more than 20 of them, and this one has been described as his darkest. Why not bask in the dark before the light of day? It's Handel's 8th keyboard suite in F minor. Here's pianist Seongjin Cho.

For what's been called Handel's most hellish keyboard suite, that was quite enjoyable. Pianist Seungjin Cho with Handel's 8th keyboard suite in F minor. Good morning to you. I'm Melanie Renata with something pretty relaxing, but with a fun little jolt here and there, an Irish essence floating through the entire atmosphere of this second movement from the Gaelic Symphony by Amy Beach. Kenneth Schermerhorn conducting the Nashville Symphony.

An Irish jig or two, giving you a boost this morning, the Nashville Symphony with the second movement of Amy Beach's Gaelic Symphony. I'm Melanie Renata with a bit of romance that weaves itself with some melancholic sounds in just a moment.

So glad to have you here with me this morning. I wouldn't want you to miss out on something like this. A lush, late romantic, at times almost jazzy romance for violin and orchestra in G major by Samuel Coleridge Taylor. Here's the Encore Chamber Orchestra and violinist Rachel Barton Pine.

There you are, just floating through your early morning, through a lyrical and romantic atmosphere in Samuel Coleridge Taylor's Romance for Violin and Orchestra in G major. Daniel Heggie conducting the Encore Chamber Orchestra, and violinist Rachel Barton Pine. Now, if you need more of a kick to get you going, I got you. I'm Melanie Renata with a shot of musical caffeine in just a minute.

This symphony by Clementi moves like moments. Some joy, some sadness, and everything in between. No emotion, staying forever. The joy always finds its way back. It's his second symphony, Opus 18, number 2. Here's the London Mozart Players.

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More information about BVSO's 2025-26 season at bvso.org.

0: The second of roughly 20 symphonies by Muzio Clementi, most of them lost to time. You just heard one of the lucky ones, Matthias Bamert conducting the London Mozart Players. I'm Melanie Renata. Thanks for sharing some time and space with me. Be good to yourself today, and be good to your neighbor too, okay?
1: Hello again, everybody. This is Dave South. Long before those 30-plus years that I spent as the voice of the Aggies, I worked as a disc jockey in my hometown of Wichita Falls. It was the early 60s through the late 60s. The oldies were songs from the mid to late 50s. Now, KAMU-FM has given me an hour each week to relive those times. Join me Saturday at 5, then a repeat on Sunday at noon. It's rock and roll, the 50s and 60s.
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way before I became a classical host. I spent most of my time playing guitar in metal bands. Paganini's 24th Caprice was the engine that got me to rethink how I played the guitar. Niccolo Paganini pushed four strings to the absolute limit of what the human hand can manage. Now, when you translate that onto six strings of a guitar, the music takes on a whole new level of intensity. Guitarist Nicola Hall performs that for you in just a minute. I'm Vernon Neal. Good morning. Speed, aggression. This piece has everything a young metalhead like me could ask for. It also has an incredible amount of grace.

guitarist Nicola Hall with Paganini's 24th Caprice. James Horner wrote melodies that felt pretty much as expansive as the worlds they were built around. In The Ludlows from Legends of the Fall, he focused in on the grit and the grace of the American West. David Arnold leads the Royal Liverpool Philharmonic Orchestra. Here's The Ludlows from James Horner.

the Royal Liverpool Philharmonic and David Arnold with the Ludlows from James Horner's Legends of the Fall. Mozart's The Magic Flute is a gold mine of melody. For a flute virtuoso, it's practically a playground. Robert Fulbs created this 13-minute arrangement of themes from Mozart's The Magic Flute for solo flute titled Fantasy. Emmanuel Pau is a soloist with the Rotterdam Philharmonic, led by Yannick Nezet-Séguin.

flutist Emmanuel Pau and the Rotterdam Philharmonic with Robert Fulbe's Fantasy on Mozart's Magic Flute. Straight ahead, you'll hear a violin-led Sicilienne from Germain Taillefer, and then we'll head to the garden with some music from Joaquin Rodrigo.

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Sarah Chanel and Jean-Pierre Ferré with Germaine Taillefer's Sicilian. As I watched my 2-year-old play with his trains a couple days ago, I remembered a saying about how time moves painfully slow when you're a kid. But when you're a little older, sometimes you just want things to slow down. This next piece is meant to mirror what we all take for granted, the passage of time. Enrique Batiste leads the London Symphony Orchestra. Here's Joaquin Rodrigo's Music for a Garden.

The London Symphony and Enrique Batis with Joaquin Rodrigo's Music for a Garden. Coming up, Alexandre Tarot joined the King's Violins for the 7th Keyboard Concerto from Bach.

J.S. Bach frequently took some of his own violin concertos and rewrote them for the keyboard. This seventh keyboard concerto is about as Bachian as it gets. Alexander Turow is at the piano with the King's violins. Here's Bach's Keyboard Concerto No. 7.

0: everyone. 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

In the era of social media videos and rapid-fire content, it feels almost impossible to sit through a full-length movie. But that slow burn, that's what keeps some movie fans hooked. Well, it turns out the art of the slow burn isn't a new phenomenon. It's been around since Rachmaninoff. He was a master of that kind of melodic endurance. His Second Symphony is a perfect example of that. You'll hear that later this hour. I'm Vernon Neal. Here's a scherzo by Edouard Lalo, performed by the Orchestra de la Suisse Romande.

the Orchestra de la Suisse Romande with Lalo's Scherzo. When critic Virgil Thompson reviewed a performance of Henry Cowell's Hymn and Fuguing Tune, he noted that he was sorry when it ended because it had made music all the way through. Cowell spent a lifetime exploring the structure, but rather than borrowing from early American sources, he actually just composed his own hymns. He asked himself what might have happened if that specific style had continued to develop into the modern era. His 10th fuguing tune is an engine of nostalgia that takes a refined look back at early American roots. Celia Nicklin is the soloist with the Academy of St. Martin in the Fields. Here's the 10th Hymn and Fuguing Tune.

Rachmaninoff was kind of at a creative crossroads when he started his Second Symphony. Not too long before, he had a little bit of a personal failure, and that ghost of that failure followed him around up until the Second Symphony. You'll hear the final two movements, the Adagio and the Finale, which turn a little bit of that introspection into a full-blown celebration. Pavel Yerby leads the Cincinnati Symphony Orchestra.

Arthur Sullivan is typically remembered for his partnership with Gilbert. But seriously, when you check out his standalone theatrical source, you find a composer with just a versatile ability to set a scene. Here's his suite for The Merchant of Venice.

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More information about BVSO's 2025-26 season at bvso.org.

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Richard Strauss spent his twilight years as a musical time traveler. He reached back to the comfort of his youth while the world around him was

His second horn concerto is the vessel he used to travel back in time. That masterpiece is coming your way later this hour. I'm Vernon Neal. Let's start with a rustic gear shift from Antonin Dvorak. David Golub leads the Padua Chamber Orchestra in the Susedska from Antonin Dvorak's Czech Suite.

the Paroya Chamber Orchestra and David Golub with Dvorak's Susedska from his Czech Suite. I'm Vernon Neal. Good morning. You always hear about composers who wrote music for parties and courts, right? This utility music was meant to be played in the background, just fly on the wall. Shouldn't even notice it. Just a bed of tunes underneath all the social chatter. Mozart wrote his 14th Divertimento to fit that bill, but he did it in a way that still showcased the charm that made him a household name. The Amadeus Wind performs Mozart's Divertimento No. 14.

The Amadeus Winds with Mozart's Divertimento number 14. Marie Bigot was formidable. I'll use that word. Formidable pianist and composer who counted both Haydn and Beethoven among her fans. Beethoven was so impressed by her playing that he gave her the autographed score of his Appassionata sonata. These two etudes that you're about to hear show just how much of a handle she had of the instrument. Betty Ann Miller is at the piano.

Formidable was the right word. Pianist Betty Ann Miller with the music of Marie Bergot. That was her two etudes. Straight ahead, a showcase for the Berlin Philharmonic and horn soloist Norbert Hauptmann.

Having been raised in a home filled with the sound of the horn, thanks to his dad, who was a premier player of the era, Richard Strauss returned to the instrument in 1942. His second horn concerto reflects a period of just absolute musical repose. Let's take a listen to Norbert Hauptmann shift between Strauss's majestic and melodic horn concerto number 2.

The Berlin Philharmonic and Zubin Mehta with Richard Strauss's Horn Concerto No. 2. In just a minute, you'll travel to South America to explore a soulful blend of guitar and strings by Carlos Huastavino.

I'll send you off this morning with a smooth, nostalgic ride through a mix of guitar and strings. Carlos Huastavino's vision of a late night in Argentina.

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0: Jeromita Linares from Carlos Huastavino, performed by guitarist Pablo Cohen and Camerata Bariloche. I'm Vernon Neal. 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

She was born Melanie Bonice, but she modified her name to the more androgynous Mel in order to get her music published. In her day, late 19th century Paris, women composers were not taken seriously. Seeing a female name on a score could mean instant dismissal by publishers, critics, and audiences. Bonice wanted her music to be judged on its own merits rather than her gender. Hence, Mel Bonice. From APM, American Public Media, this is Performance Today. I'm Valerie Kaler. Ahead this hour, a character piece inspired by Salome, part of a set that Mel Bonice called Legendary Women. Salome, just one of the legendary women immortalized in music by Mel Bonice, who was pretty legendary herself. Defied the societal norms of her era and made a career for herself in a male-dominated field. Here's something she wrote in 1936 for flute and piano.

Flutist Maria Cecilia Munoz and pianist Tiffany Butt with music by French composer Mel Bonis. From APM, American Public Media, this is Performance Today, taking you to concerts around the world. I'm Valerie Kaler. French composer Mel Bonis was very fond of writing character pieces for solo piano, inspired by women, real, mythical, or literary. She returned to three of those solo piano works and orchestrated them. She called that set Legendary Women. The middle piece was inspired by the biblical character Salome, whose seductive dance caused more than one man to lose his head, figuratively and literally. Conductor Christian Reif and the Lakes Area Music Festival Orchestra with Salome by Mel Bonis.

A little slightly uneasy laughter from the audience there at the end of that performance of Salome by Mel Bonis. Maybe they weren't expecting the piece to end so abruptly, almost as if the executioner's axe had fallen. Salome, you may remember, danced so alluringly for Herod that he promised her anything and had to follow through when she asked for the head of John the Baptist. One of the legendary women cast in music by French composer Mel Bonis. She was born Melanie, but she modified her name to the more masculine Mel in order to get her music published. In her day, which was late 19th century Paris, women composers just were not taken seriously. A female name on the score could mean instant dismissal by publishers and critics and audiences. Bonis wanted her music to be judged on its own merits. Hence, Mel Bonis, a legendary woman. We heard Salome from a set of three orchestral pieces depicting women of myth, legend, and literature. Legendary Women by Mel Bonis. Christian Reif conducted the Lakes Area Music Festival Orchestra in that concert at the Gitche Zibe Center for the Arts in Brainerd, Minnesota, part of the Summertime Lakes Area Music Festival. In a moment, non-operatic Puccini. This is Performance Today from APM.

Once upon a time, there was a prince who lived in a kingdom called Italy. A couple kingdoms over, the Queen of Spain was having a hard time of it. Everyone was fighting. Nobody trusted anyone. A financial crisis, unemployment. It got so bad that most of the people who couldn't agree on anything finally agreed on one thing. The queen has got to go. And off she went. Isabella II headed to Paris and kind of lived happily ever after. Meanwhile, back in Spain, the people who make things happen decided that our friend, Prince Amadeo, who was minding his own business back in Italy, would be a safe, middle-of-the-road kind of guy that no one could hate too much, so they made him king. It didn't take Amadeo I of Spain very long to learn that things were still a mess. All the same problems that Isabella II faced were still there. After 2 years, he said, "You know what? No." He said Spain was ungovernable, and he walked away, also known as abdicated. Amadeo went back home to Italy, where he lived another decade and a half. When he died in 1890, his Italian countryman Giacomo Puccini paid tribute to his passing. Much like we do today when we learn of someone's death, Puccini sent flowers. In Italy, chrysanthemums are the traditional flower associated with mourning. In Italian, crisantemi. Puccini's elegy for Amadeo, Crisantemi, played here by the Apollon Musicet Quartet at Hugh Hodgson Concert Hall in Athens, Georgia.

An ensemble from Poland there, the Apollon Muzyczek Quartet, in concert at the University of Georgia in Athens. They played Chrysantheme, or Chrysanthemums, by Giacomo Puccini. Puccini wrote that piece in 1890 in tribute to Prince Amadeo, who'd been King Amadeo of Spain for a couple years in the 1870s before abdicating. Amadeo died at the end of January, and Puccini's tribute was written just a couple weeks later in February. If you were thinking, I recognize some of that from something else, you're right. Puccini reused some of the melodic DNA from Chrysanthemums in his Manon Lescaut.

In just a moment, Jeremy Denk on the hierarchy of musical crime. 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

0: Let's talk about rubato. The word rubato comes from the Italian rubare, to steal. What it means in music is to steal time. Here's an example from the absolute queen of rubato, Roberta Flack.
1: The first time ever.
0: Listen to how the accompaniment walks quietly and steadily along while she stretches her vocal line over the top.
1: I thought the sun.
0: Then she falls back into time for a measure or so. And then draws it out again.

0: Roberto Flack, demonstrating the art of rubato in the first time ever I saw your face. Dang. The stretching, drawing, finessing, the stealing of time also happens in the classical world. In fact, there are some pieces that just don't work without it.
1: You can't play Schumann without rubato. It's literally, it's like murdering the music.
0: That's pianist Jeremy Dank laying out the hierarchy of musical crime. Stealing time is okay. Murdering music, not okay. Here's Jeremy Dank demonstrating his best Schumann rubato in concert at Dendrinos Chapel and Recital Hall in Interlochen, Michigan. He's playing the Opus 17 Fantasy by Robert Schumann.

Robert Schumann may not be so much a composer of pieces as a composer of visions. Those are the words of the pianist we just heard playing Schumann's music, American pianist Jeremy Denk. We heard him play Schumann's Fantasy in C major and demonstrating the rubato he says is so crucial to Schumann. Denk gave that recital at Dendrinos Chapel and Recital Hall in Interlaken, Michigan, from the Interlaken Presents series.

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When this piece was written in 1852, it made history, not just because it was written by a woman, but because it was the first time a composer wrote for the lineup of woodwind quintet and piano. French composer Louise Farenc was the mastermind behind this delightful combo. When she wrote this music, the wind quintet itself was fairly new: flute, oboe, clarinet, horn, and bassoon. Louise Farenc added piano to that mix. From APM American Public Media, this is Performance Today. I'm Valerie Kaler. Coming up this hour, members of the St. Paul Chamber Orchestra play a sextet for winds and piano by Louise Farenc. That Farenc sextet is coming up with members of the St. Paul Chamber Orchestra. Right now, Farenc for solo piano. She wrote 4 volumes of etudes, or studies, for piano. Joanne Polk is at the keyboard playing etude number 22 from Book 2.

Pianist Joanne Polk has been celebrating the music of women composers for her entire career. We just heard her play number 22 from the second book of Etudes by French composer Louise Ferranc. Ferranc's Sextet for Piano and Winds later this hour. From APM, American Public Media, this is Performance Today. I'm Valerie Kaler, glad to have you along for today's musical adventures and discoveries. We're about to hear one of the great solos for English horn, a gorgeous-sounding woodwind instrument with a completely ridiculous name. In a way, the English horn reminds me of grape nuts. No grapes and no nuts in that cereal. Likewise, the English horn is not English, nor is it a horn. So how in the world did it get this name? Well, you have to follow me around two linguistic corners here. The English horn has an odd-looking bulb, a sort of bell or bulge at the bottom, and it looks a little bit like some fanciful instruments played by angels in medieval paintings. Well, in German, the word Engel means angel. In German, this woodwind was called the Engelisches Horn, meaning angelic horn. Engelisches can also mean English. So the name is a curiosity. Ah, but the sound of the English horn really can be angelic. Here's a piece that starts with two flourishes from the orchestra and then one of those great solos for the English horn. The RAI National Symphony Orchestra, led by Andres Orozco Estrada, playing the Roman Carnival Overture by Hector Berlioz.

We heard the RAI National Symphony Orchestra, led by Andres Sirosco Estrada, in concert at the Arturo Toscanini Auditorium in Turin, Italy. They played the Roman Carnival Overture by Hector Berlioz. Berlioz wrote that music for an opera in 1838. The story was about a guy, a real guy, named Benvenuto Cellini. He lived in Italy in the 1500s. He was a multi-talented fellow, artist, musician, soldier, and sculptor. Cellini really did have a fascinating life, and he wrote an autobiography that became famous. So Berlioz wrote a whole opera about him. After the premiere of the opera in Paris in 1838, Berlioz wrote, quote, "I had been greatly struck by the life of Benvenuto Cellini. I had the misfortune to believe it would make an interesting and dramatic subject for an opera." The opera flopped and has never really had a comeback either. But Berlioz thought he'd written some great music. He wasn't willing to let it all go. He brought back 10 minutes of highlights, which became the piece we just heard, the Roman Carnival Overture. In a moment, ma'am, I think your piano may be haunted. 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

This next piece by Felix Mendelssohn might be haunted. I think maybe by some Scottish ghosts. A trip to Scotland was very generative for Mendelssohn. It sowed the seeds that would ripen into the mysterious Hebrides Overture, the gothic and ghostly Scottish Symphony No. 3, and a work for solo piano, the Fantasy in F sharp minor. It feels restless, maybe kind of windswept, and at least a little bit haunted. We especially hear that in the second movement, which is where we'll pick up this performance, from a concert at the Isabella Stewart Gardner Museum in Boston, Massachusetts. Pianist Michelle Kahn plays the last two sections of the Opus 28 Fantasy by Felix Mendelssohn.

Pianist Michel Kahn played the second and third movements of Felix Mendelssohn's Fantasy in F-sharp minor, sometimes referred to as the Scottish Sonata, thanks to sharing its moody sound world with his Scottish Symphony and Hebrides Overture. That performance from Calderwood Hall at the Isabella Stewart Gardner Museum in Boston. Pianist Michel Kahn, such a talent and just a great human to boot. In a conversation with PT producer and guest host Megan Oglesby, Michel talked about making the decision to focus on a career as a pianist. She'd grown up in a very musical household, played in the band, sang in choir, even played violin in the orchestra, and of course, played the piano. At a certain point, it became clear that she was going places and that she kinda needed to choose her adventure. She chose the piano because she said it was the best vehicle for her to express herself musically. Michel Kahn, you chose wisely. You can hear Michel Kahn play that Mendelssohn again anytime you like over the next month. Each episode is archived for 30 days after broadcast as streaming audio on demand. Visit the PT page at yourclassical.org. In a moment, and now for something completely different. 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

When this next piece was written in 1852, it made history, not just because it was written by a woman, French composer Louise Farenc, but because it was the first time a composer wrote for the lineup of five woodwinds and piano. French composer Francis Poulenc would write a famous piece for the same combination 80 years later. At the time Louise Farenc was composing, the wind quintet itself was fairly new: flute, oboe, clarinet, horn, and bassoon. And she added piano to that mix. Didn't necessarily start a trend, but this is the first known sextet for this particular lineup. Let's hear the sextet, written in 1852 by Louise Farenc. Half a dozen members of the St. Paul Chamber Orchestra gave this concert in St. Paul, Minnesota.

0: The Sextet for Winds and Piano by Louise Ferenc, a concert in St. Paul, Minnesota, featuring half a dozen members of the St. Paul Chamber Orchestra. Julia Bogorod-Kogan played flute, Cassie Pilgrim was the oboist, Sung-Yoon Kim, clarinet, Andrew Brady played bassoon, James Ferry on French horn, and Timothy Lovelace was at the piano. Louise Ferenc was a groundbreaking composer in Paris through the mid-1800s. Not just as a composer, she was hired by the Paris Conservatory to be a professor of piano. She was the only woman teaching at that entire school at the time. She discovered that she was being paid significantly less than the men who were doing the exact same work. She fought for and got equal pay for equal work at the Paris Conservatory in the mid-1800s. French pianist and composer and educator, Louise Ferenc. 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I'm Valerie Kaler. 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

specifically film folks and film music composers who were born in the month of May. I'm Mort Jacobson in for Lynn this week. Coming up in the next hour, we will hear the music and celebrate the likes of Joseph Cotten, Orson Welles, Albert Finney, John Wayne, Dmitri Tiomkin, and Max Steiner. Music from movies like The Alamo, Tom Jones, Murder on the Orient Express, Scrooge, Citizen Kane, Jezebel, Casablanca, and much more. And I brought enough junior mints for everybody, so come on along. It's Saturday cinema time. Welcome to the weekend. Well, The Alamo is a 1960 American epic Western film, a war film, about the 1836 siege and battle of the Alamo. Produced and directed by John Wayne, and starring the Duke as Davy Crockett. John Wayne, born Marion Robert Morrison on May 26, 1907, in Winterset, Iowa, just outside of Des Moines, one of Hollywood's most legendary names, especially when it came to westerns and war films. And The Alamo was kind of a combination of both, and the music was by another May birthday boy, Dmitri Tiomkin, born May 10th, 1894, in Ukraine. Here's The Green Leaves of Summer from The Alamo.

The Green Leaves of Summer from the Alamo, music by Dmitri Tiomkin. He and John Wayne, May birthday boys. It is a May celebration, celebrating the month of May and birthdays from Saturday Cinema folks during the month of May. I'm Ward Jacobson in for Lynn Werfel, and again, I apologize for the voice. It's that spring sinus monster that has visited me again. So my apologies, but glad to be here, and I'm glad you're along as well. We're going to hear another work that features from a film that features Albert Finney, who was born in May 9th, 1936. Tom Jones, the 1963 British comedy. It is an adaptation of Henry Fielding's classic novel from 1749, The History of Tom Jones, A Foundling. It is directed by Tony Richardson from a screenplay written by John Osborne. And it stars Albert Finney in the title role. The music is by John Addison.

Music from the 1963 motion picture Tom Jones, the music by John Addison. Albert Finney, one of the stars in that movie, and we're going to stay with Albert Finney, one of our May birthday boys. This next movie, 1974 British Mystery, directed by Sidney Lumet, based on the 1934 novel by Agatha Christie, Murder on the Orient Express. It's a film that has an all-star cast and features a Belgian detective, Albert Finney, who is asked by a railway director, played by Martin Balsam, to investigate the murder of an American business tycoon, played by Richard Widmark, aboard the Orient Express train. And the various suspects are portrayed by the likes of Lauren Bacall, Ingrid Bergman, Sean Connery, John Gielgud, Vanessa Redgrave, Michael York, Anthony Perkins, and many, many more. Oh, music by Richard Rodney Bennett.

0: The Waltz from Murder on the Orient Express, the music by Richard Rodney Bennett, which starred Albert Finney. We're going to do one more with Albert Finney. This is from a movie from 1970, a musical version of Scrooge.
1: I would merely like to mention, if I may, that our unanimous attitude is one of lasting gratitude for what our friend has done.

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It is, and every day good fortune comes me way. I never thought the future would be fun for me.

match. Thank you very much, that's the nicest thing that anyone's ever done for me. The future looks all right, in fact it looks so bright. I feel as if they're polishing the

The music by Leslie Bricusse. It was Anton Rogers singing there with a little help from Albert Finney. Anton Rogers in the role of Tom Jenkins, one of Scrooge's debtors from Scrooge, the musical motion picture from 1970 with Albert Finney as Ebenezer Scrooge, a May birthday boy. Well, next we move on to some music from Citizen Kane. 1941 American drama directed by, produced by, and starring Orson Welles. Co-written by Orson Welles and Herman J. Mankiewicz. Now, this was Orson Welles' first feature film, a quasi-biographical film that examines the life and legacy of Charles Foster Kane, played by Orson Welles, a composite character based on American media barons William Randolph Hearst and Joseph Pulitzer. Orson Welles, born May 6th, 1915. This is the prelude and finale. From Citizen Kane, the music by Bernard Herrmann.

The Prelude and Finale from Citizen Kane, music by Bernard Herrmann, a movie that, of course, starred the great Orson Welles, who was also in this next movie. A little lighter feel, right? Co-starring with Joseph Cotten, another May birthday boy, born May 15th, 1905, Joseph Cotten, this 1949 film, The Third Man, film noir. It is set in post-World War II Allied-occupied Vienna. It's a film that centers on American writer Holly Martins, who arrives in the city to accept a job with his friend, Harry Lime, only to learn that he's died. Martin stays in Vienna to investigate Lime's death, becoming infatuated with Lime's girlfriend. The music is by the Austrian composer and zither player, Anton Karas.

The main theme from The Third Man, music by Anton Karas, and it starred Orson Welles and Joseph Cotten, both May birthday boys. Joseph Cotten in 1905, May 15th, and Orson Welles, 1915, May 6th. We are going to take a break. We'll come back with more birthdays, and we're going to really give some serious attention to the man known as the father of film music, Max Steiner. That's next.

I'm Ward Jacobson in for Lynn Werfel this week, celebrating May birthdays for Saturday Cinema. Lynn's back next week. And now we're going to spend a little time with the man who was known as the father of film music, Max Steiner. He was born May 10th, 1888, in Austria. He was a child prodigy who conducted his first operetta when he was 12 and became a full-time professional, proficient at composing, arranging, and conducting by the time he was 15. Wow. He was threatened with internment in England during the First World War, so he fled to Broadway. And in 1929, he moved to Hollywood, where he became one of the first composers to write music scores for films. We're going to hear music from three of his films. First, it's Jezebel, the 1938 American romantic drama directed by Billy Wilder. It stars Bette Davis and Henry Fonda. This is the waltz from Jezebel, the music by Max Steiner.

The Waltz from Jezebel, music by Max Steiner. Big May birthdays. We're celebrating those May birthdays this week on Saturday Cinema. We continue with Max Steiner from a 1942 American romantic drama, a classic, that starred Humphrey Bogart and Ingrid Bergman. Need I say more, right? Filmed and set during World War II, it focuses on an American expatriate, Humphrey Bogart, who must choose between his love for a woman, Ingrid Bergman, and helping her husband, a Czechoslovak resistance leader, help him escape from the Vichy-controlled city of Casablanca to continue his fight against the Nazis. Max Steiner's music from Casablanca.

A Suite from Casablanca, which of course includes La Marseillaise, the French national anthem, and the jazz classic As Time Goes By, which was not composed by Max Steiner, but by Herman Hupfeld. But it's included in the suite of music and the score by Max Steiner, the fabulous Max Steiner, who was born May 10th, 1888. We're going to do one more Max Steiner film. This from 1959, an American romantic drama about teenage lovers from different classes who get back together 20 years later and then must deal with the passionate love affair of their own teenage children by previous marriages. This is music that has this very memorable instrumental theme composed by Max Steiner, which actually spent 9 weeks at number one on the Billboard Hot 100 Singles chart back in 1960 with Percy Faith and his orchestra in that version, A Summer Place.

Music by one of our May birthdays, Max Steiner. What a marvelous career he had, nominated for 24 Academy Awards. He won 3, The Informer, 1935, Now Voyager, 1942, and Since You Went Away, 1944. That was music he composed for A Summer Place, the 1959 motion picture. A few more birthdays for the month of May to celebrate. We'll do that after the break.

Dial M for Murder, 1954 American crime thriller, directed by Alfred Hitchcock, and it starred Ray Milland, Grace Kelly, Robert Cummings, Anthony Dawson, and John Williams. Both the screenplay and the successful stage play on which it was based were written by the English playwright Frederick Knott. Now, the play premiered in 1952 on BBC television before it was performed on stage that same year in London's West End in June, and then here in the United States on Broadway in October. The film version from 1954 featured music by another May birthday, Dmitri Tiomkin, great film composer, born May 10th, 1894. Here's the suite from Dial M for Murder.

The suite from Dial M for Murder, the music by Dmitri Tiomkin, a May birthday boy, and we have one more Dmitri Tiomkin selection that also includes John Wayne, who was born in the month of May, 1907. This 1954 film, The High and the Mighty, stars the Duke as veteran airline first officer Dan Roman, whose airliner has a catastrophic engine failure while they're crossing the Pacific Ocean. Honolulu, Hawaii, a DC-4 airliner prepares to take off for San Francisco with 17 passengers and a crew of 5. Former Captain Dan Roman, the flight's veteran first officer, known for his habit of whistling, is haunted by an air crash that killed his wife and son and left him with a permanent limp. And there you have it, the setup for The High and the Mighty, the suite with music by Dmitri Tiomkin.

KAMU Classical is sponsored in part by the Brazos Valley Symphony Orchestra. More information about BVSO's 2025-26 season at bvso.org.

0: The Suite from The High and the Mighty, music by Dmitri Tiomkin, born May 10, 1894, a film that starred John Wayne, born May 26, 1907. Our celebration of May birthdays on this week's Saturday Cinema. Lynn is back next week. I'm Ward Jacobson. Thanks for listening.
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While working full-time as a teaching assistant, taking composition lessons twice a week, and playing viola in a student orchestra, 17-year-old Franz Schubert managed to write new music at an astonishing pace. In fact, it's said that he averaged at least 65 measures of music every single day. His efforts included this symphony, his second, which at most might have received a reading from a student orchestra. Not a note of this music had reached the public yet.

During his entire short life, he never managed to secure a single performance of any symphony. Coming up, Symphony No. 2 by Franz Schubert. This is a work by Santiago de Murcia, Canarios.

Canarios by Santiago de Murcia. Well, great to be with you on this Saturday afternoon. I'm Ward Jacobson in for Lynn this week on this second day of May, Kentucky Derby Day today, 152nd running of the Run for the Roses, the first jewel in horse racing's Triple Crown. Three-year-old thoroughbreds go a mile and a quarter at Churchill Downs in Louisville. A lot of big fancy hats, mint juleps, whole shebang. And let's see, Renegade, Commandment, So Happy, Further Ado, and the Puma are the favorites. And it's supposed to be a pretty good day there. I think, wasn't it muddy last year? Partly sunny skies in Louisville today, but not all that warm. Kind of chilly, in fact. Temperature's only around 60. But with that in mind, horses are on our mind. This is a work by Daniel Auber, the French romantic composer from the mid-19th century, Le Cheval de Bronze, the bronze horse. This is the overture.

The overture from the 1835 opera Les Chevaux de Bronze, The Bronze Horse, music by Danielle Aubert. We're celebrating Kentucky Derby Day today with some music for horses. Here's another one from the Navajo pianist and composer Connor Chee.

Music celebrating one of the most majestic of all animals on this Kentucky Derby Day 2026, Horses, a work by Connor Chee, composed in 2020. And that was Connor Chee at the piano.

Franz Schubert composed his Second Symphony between December of 1814 and March of 1815, as he started his teaching at his father's school. Yet the symphony still has ties to the seminary that had trained him. It's dedicated to the headmaster there, Innocenz Lang, and the seminary orchestra played the premiere performance. Here's the Copenhagen Philharmonic Orchestra, the Symphony No. 2 in B-flat by Franz Schubert.

Today's classical music programming is supported by JLL, helping businesses achieve goals through commercial real estate. From market insights to talent retention to finding the right place for businesses to grow, JLL is there. JLL. See a brighter way. We are going to hear just a portion of the Violin Concerto No. 1 by Florence Price, with hints of Tchaikovsky, hints of blues notes, hints of African-American spirituals. It premiered in 1952. This is the third movement.

0: Fanny Clamadrand, the violinist with the Malmö Opera Orchestra, we heard the third movement of the Violin Concerto No. 1 in D by Florence Price. I'm Ward Jacobson.
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Pianist Simone Dinnerstein has a wide variety of musical passions, but one composer has a comfortable spot on her top shelf. The music by Johann Sebastian Bach is an important part of Dinnerstein's foundation. She believes Bach's music has it all, intelligence and heart. And her expertise inspired the New York Times to describe Dinnerstein as an utterly distinctive voice in the forest of Bach interpretation. I love that. Simone Dinnerstein interprets Bach for us, coming up in about 20 minutes. This is music by the Paraguayan composer Agustin Barrios. It was composed in Costa Rica in 1938. The title refers to a woman, and the term Florida evokes the idea of blossoming or flourishing.

We heard the Australian guitarist John Williams play music by the Paraguayan composer Agustin Barrios. Julia, Florida. First weekend of May. Welcome into Saturday. I'm Ward Jacobson. I hope your weekend's going well. Happy to be with you here on this second day of May. It's music by Beethoven. Beethoven, who spent more time on the overture to his one and only opera than Rossini and Donizetti spent on entire operas, let alone the overture. There were four overtures total for Fidelio. And this is number four. This is the one he actually used for the opera. The other Leonore overtures are probably a little better known. But this is the Fidelio overture, Opus 72. It's the German Chamber Philharmonic.

The overture from Fidelio by Beethoven, the one and only opera from the great composer. It was the German Chamber Philharmonic, led by Daniel Harding. Today, the second day of May, we talked about the Kentucky Derby earlier. They'll be racing for, the Run for the Roses, the 152nd Kentucky Derby, a little bit later today in Louisville at Churchill Downs. It was also on this date in 1895 that Broadway lyricist Lorenz Hart was born in New York City. Did you see Blue Moon? Movie this year with Ethan Hawke. I guess it came out last year in 2025. Terrific film. Boy, Ethan Hawke was fabulous. New York Yankees first baseman Lou Gehrig's streak of 2,130 consecutive games played came to an end on this date in 1939 when the ailing slugger removed himself from the lineup. This is La Pietà with Angèle Dubois playing music by John Williams.

The film was from 1992. It starred Tom Cruise and Nicole Kidman. We heard the suite from Far and Away, music of John Williams, and it was La Pietà with Angèle Dubois.

General descriptions of character can be given to J.S. Bach's six partitas, but it's nearly impossible to describe the many really subtle emotional states which might comprise a given movement or even section of a movement. The partita number two is no different. We can refer to the passion and the mysteriousness of the second partita, but then you get to the minor key perkiness of the rondo. Subtle, emotional. This is Simone Dienerstein at the piano, and the partita number two by J.S. Bach.

Simona Dinnerstein at the piano. She played the Partita No. 2 in C minor by J.S. Bach. Some opera music, big, thick, heavy-duty opera music by Wagner coming up next.

Wonderful to be with you on this Saturday afternoon, the second day of May. I'm Ward Jacobson, and I promised you something thick and heavy-duty from Richard Wagner. It is, it comes from the fourth and final opera from the Ring cycle, Götterdämmerung. This is Dawn and Siegfried's Rhine Journey from the Twilight of the Gods. It's the Chicago Symphony Orchestra. Daniel Barenboim conducts.

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More information about BVSO's 2025-26 season at bvso.org.

0: Bright Blue Music by Michael Torkey. It was the Baltimore Symphony Orchestra, led by David Zinman. I'm Ward Jacobson.
1: Hello again, everybody. This is Dave South. Long before those 30-plus years that I spent as the voice of the Aggies, I worked as a disc jockey in my hometown of Wichita Falls. It was the early 60s through the late 60s. The oldies were songs from the mid to late 50s. Now, KAMU-FM has given me an hour each week to relive those times. 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It's rock and roll, the 50s and 60s.
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5: Ever wake up in the morning and the first thing that comes to mind is, I'm going to do something out of the ordinary today? American composer Eric Wazin had a golden opportunity to do just that. You see, he received a commission from Joanne Faletta and the Buffalo Philharmonic to write a triple concerto. Now, make no mistake, this was not for a mixed ensemble with strings or winds or piano. Instead, the commission bore fruit with a work that calls for an entire section. I'm Mindy Rantner, a triple concerto for an instrument that rarely, if ever, gets a solo nod coming up this hour.

The Prelude No. 1 by Heitor Villa-Lobos in a recording by guitarist Shwefe Young. I'm Mindy Rattner. I'm glad to have your company for classical music on this first Saturday of a new month. Some music that may be new to you, as it is to me, a triple and it's not exactly new music. The Triple Concerto by Eric Ewazin, composed in 2012 on a commission from Joanne Folletta and the Buffalo Philharmonic, is coming up this hour. And also the Dover Quartet plays a piece called Rattle Songs later in the hour. Well, today, later today, I'm not exactly sure what time because I don't follow these things, to be frank, will be the 152nd running of the Kentucky Derby. This is a piece by Otto Luening that he called Kentucky Rondo.

Kentucky Rondo by Otto Luening. Lawrence Leighton Smith conducted the Louisville Orchestra, and it's in that great city that the Kentucky Derby will take place later today. So what are the horses doing? Well, they're running, of course. And Ray Vaughan Williams called this the running set.

The Running Set. It's music by Rafe Vaughan Williams. George Hurst conducted the Bournemouth Sinfonietta.

In 2012, Erika Wazin composed a work, a triple concerto, at the behest of Joanne Folletta and the Buffalo Philharmonic. The three players are, well, all three players in the trombone section. Jonathan Lombardo, Timothy Smith, and Jeffrey D. do the honors.

Yeah, they liked it. A live performance, obviously, by the Buffalo Philharmonic with conductor Joanne Folletta, and the trombone section front and center in that triple concerto by Eric Ewazin, trombonists Jonathan Lombardo and Timothy Smith, and Jeffrey D playing bass trombone.

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0: Mahler is one of the most famous composers of music for orchestra. You wouldn't imagine that there is any Mahler you might not have heard. Oh yes, this is that somewhat mysterious movement called Blumine. It started out as one of a number of pieces of incidental music composed by Mahler in June 1884 for a play called The Trumpeter of Sickingen. Then it found its way into the Symphony No. 1 and then found its way out again. It's coming up this hour. This is music by a composer of our time. She is Stefania de Kennessy, and she accompanies oboist William Meredith in Flower Nymphs from her Magic Forest Dances.

Flower Nymphs from Magic Forest Dances by Stefania De Kennessy. It's always nice to have company for classical music. I'm Mindy Rantner. I'm glad you could join me on this first Saturday in May, the theme of which is musical flowers. As in April showers bring May flowers, we have a lot of things popping up and even popping into bloom. Some lilacs and some daisies. Those are two pieces by Sergei Rachmaninoff. The Blumenstück, or flower piece by Robert Schumann, and the elusive Blumina movement that for a time was part of Gustav Mahler's Symphony No. 1. Sir Simon Rattle and the City of Birmingham Symphony Orchestra made a recording of Blumina, or flowers, and it's coming up later in the hour. In the meantime, we're going to get things rolling on your classical discoveries with a stroll through Percy Grainger's Country Gardens.

Kenneth Montgomery and the Bournemouth Sinfonietta with Percy Aldrich Granger's Country Gardens. We have flowers in mind this hour on your classical discoveries, and I was just thinking about how when I was a kid, I'm old enough to remember when roses had fragrance. Now they sometimes have strange colors and they last forever, but there's not much of a fragrance. So we're going to go back to the old-fashioned roses days with Roses from the South, a waltz by Johann Strauss Jr.

they do smell good, don't they? Roses from the South, a waltz by Johann Strauss Jr. Willy Boskovsky conducted the Vienna Philharmonic. Another fragrant flower coming up in a moment.

Sergei Rachmaninoff, writing flower music, originally flower songs. And we have two. The first brings to mind a fragrant flower, one which I have in my yard, and that is lilacs. It was a song composed in 1902 and reflects on the fragrances in nature. This is an arrangement that the composer himself made for solo piano, and it's played for us by Alessio Bax.

Lilacs by Sergei Rachmaninoff, played by Alessio Bax. Now, that was written in 1902, and if we take a small leap a few years later to 1916, that's when Rachmaninoff composed a song that describes a woman picking daisies, and which makes her very happy indeed. Daisies, again, Alessio Bax.

Daisies, Another Flower Song by Sergei Rachmaninoff, transcribed for solo piano by the composer and played for us on Your Classical Discoveries by Alessio Bax. And this is flower music from Sweden, Wilhelm Pettersson Berrier's most famous pieces are three sets of originally piano pieces called Flowers from Fröse. Here's the orchestra version.

Music by the Swede Wilhelm Pettersson Barrier, his Flowers from Fruse. Mikhail Jurovsky conducted the Norrköping Symphony Orchestra.

And with spring, we have the blooming of flowers. Sir Andras Schiff made this recording of Robert Schumann's Blumenstück, or flower piece.

Blumenstück, a flower piece by Robert Schumann, played by Sir Andras Schiff, who will be coming to the States. He has a series of three appearances later in May at David Geffen Hall at Lincoln Center in New York, and then in July, performances in Lockenhaus, Austria. This is the mysterious Blumina movement. It's in the First Symphony and it's out of the First Symphony. It's by Gustav Mahler. Sir Simon Rattle leads the City of Birmingham Symphony.

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0: Blue Mina, or Flowers, by Gustav Mahler, the City of Birmingham Symphony, led by Sir Simon Rattle.
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I have always loved chrysanthemums. They make me think of fall. And there are so many different kinds. And lots of different colors, too. And while they are quite beautiful, they also bring to mind, in certain cultures, a sense of grief, of mourning. I'm Mindy Rantner. Giacomo Puccini's Crisantemi comes our way this hour. This is the overture from La Finta Giardiniera by Mozart.

the overture to The Pretend Gardener by Mozart. I'm Mindy Rantner. It's great to have your company for classical music on this 2nd of May. April showers bring May flowers. Indeed, they do. This hour, we're going to turn our attention to one of my favorites, chrysanthemums, with a couple of pieces. The rather sad-sounding one by Giacomo Puccini, sad but beautiful, I might add, and the livelier piece, A Rag, by Scott Joplin, played by pianist Laura Downs. That and more on the way. We consider, too, the meaning of the title of an opera by Richard Strauss here. I'm thinking of Der Rosenkavalier. So we get to think about roses and flowers in Italy and all sorts of things. Marc-André Amelin plays music by William Bolcom, who wrote a suite called The Garden of Eden, and this is Through Eden's Gates.

Through Eden's Gates. It's from The Garden of Eden by William Bolcom. Marc-André Amelin made that recording. This next music is about chrysanthemums, which are very beautiful and come in many varieties, and in some cultures are the flower of grief and mourning. And that undoubtedly is what Giacomo Puccini had in mind when he composed Crisantemi. Here's a recording by the Orpheus Chamber Orchestra.

Composer Giacomo Puccini was surely in a state of grief and shock when he learned about the sudden death of his friend and patron, Prince Amadeo di Savoia. And it's said that he sat down and wrote that piece in a single night in January 1890, Crisantemi, in a recording by the strings of the Orpheus Chamber Orchestra. Less than 15 years later, and thousands of miles away, Scott Joplin wrote a tune he called The Chrysanthemum. Here's pianist Laura Downs.

from 1904, The Chrysanthemum by Scott Joplin, as we are celebrating all things floral on Your Classical Discoveries. Laura Downs made that recording, and the pianist has some appearances here and there over the course of the summer. At the end of June, she'll be at the Aspen Ideas Festival in Aspen, Colorado, then July 1st at David Geffen Hall at Lincoln Center, and then she heads across the pond right away to play in Cardiff, Wales.

It's all about flowers on Your Classical Discoveries this hour. And we have a suite from Richard Strauss's opera Der Rosenkavalier. Jesus Lopez Cobos conducts the Cincinnati Symphony.

That's some pretty terrific music. I especially like the waltz sequences. A suite from Der Rosenkavalier, The Cavalier of the Rose, by Richard Strauss. Jesus Lopez Cobos conducted the Cincinnati Symphony Orchestra. We are celebrating all things floral on your classical discoveries. Richard Strauss's opera had a libretto by Hugo von Hofmannsthal. It was written in 1910 and premiered at the end of January 1911 at the Opera House in Dresden, Germany.

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They called him the king of British light music. And one of his best-known works was an entertainment score, a piece for the stage, called The Jester at the Wedding. It is just filled with charm, and I'm sorry to say I think things don't turn out too well for the jester, who has a broken heart. One of the movements of the suite is this dance of the orange blossoms. You can just close your eyes, take a deep breath, and get that gorgeous fragrance. And roses in the old days were fragrant, too. Maybe that's what Alessandro Scarlatti had in mind when he wrote a piece called Garden of Roses. This is the overture. Simon Wright conducts the Philharmonia Orchestra with trumpeter John Wallace.

The overture from Il Giardino di Rose by Alessandro Scarlatti, John Wallace the trumpeter, with the Philharmonia Orchestra. It's always nice to have your company for classical music. I'm Mindy Rantner. I'm glad we're here together on this Saturday for your classical discoveries. And we have flowers on our minds, several different kinds. And we'll celebrate the month of things blooming. April showers bring May flowers, and not a moment too soon. Some orange blossoms, a water lily. What else? A flower clock, music by French composer Jean Francais, based on the work of a Swedish botanist. I'll tell you more about that, and we'll hear it in less than 20 minutes. Well, as long as we're talking about flowers, don't forget, music from Tchaikovsky's The Nutcracker. This is The Waltz of the Flowers.

from the ballet The Nutcracker by Tchaikovsky, Waltz of the Flowers, the French radio orchestra conducted by Paavo Järvi. And this next music was also written for a stage entertainment. The composer, Eric Coates, from The Jester at the Wedding. This is The Dance of the Orange Blossoms.

Movement 4 of a 6-movement suite called The Jester at the Wedding. That was Dance of the Orange Blossoms, music by Eric Coates. Malcolm Nabarro led the East of England Orchestra. As it turns out, that was a concert suite, although Eric Coates and his wife had this idea that it would be a lovely ballet that features a princess who's waiting for her wedding. She falls in love with the court jester, and frankly, he falls in love with her too. But then the prince arrives, and the jester leaves with a broken heart.

Gjermund Haugan was a composer, Norwegian composer of the 20th century, and we have some of his music played by the Danish String Quartet as we celebrate all things floral on your classical discoveries. This is called Water Lily.

Water Lily by Gjermund Hogan, played by the Danish String Quartet. French composer Jean Francais was very much inspired by the work of a Swedish botanist of an earlier time named Linnaeus, who wrote all kinds of interesting things about plants and other living things. And Jean Francais was inspired to write a score that was commissioned, as it turns out, by oboist John Delancey, a score called L'Horloge de Flore, or The Flower Clock. This recording features oboist John Anderson with Simon Wright and the Philharmonia Orchestra.

you think about it, John DeLancey had a lot of really wonderful works written for him. Richard Strauss's Oboe Concerto and the work we just heard by Jean Francais, dating from the 1950s, L'Horloge de Flore, The Flower Clock. John Anderson was the oboist in that recording. Simon Wright conducted the Philharmonia Orchestra.

Okay, I'm going to preface this by saying I just adore this piece, and it is by far the best known excerpt from the opera for which it was written. Here I'm talking about Lakmé, an opera composed in 1883 by Léo Delibes, premiered in April of that year at the Opéra Comique in Paris. This is the Flower Duet.

Sublime. The Flower Duet from Lakme by Léo Delibes. Soprano Nathalie Desai as Lakme, mezzo-soprano Delphine Aydan as Malika. Michel Plasson conducted the Orchestra of Toulouse. And this next music comes from an opera by Frederick Delius called A Village, Romeo and Juliet. This is The Walk to the Paradise Gardens.

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She was born Melanie Bonice, but she modified her name to the more androgynous Mel in order to get her music published. In her day, late 19th century Paris, women composers were not taken seriously. Seeing a female name on a score could mean instant dismissal by publishers, critics, and audiences. Bonice wanted her music to be judged on its own merits rather than her gender. Hence, Mel Bonice. From APM American Public Media, this is Performance Today. I'm Valerie Kaler. Ahead this hour, a character piece inspired by Salome, part of a set that Mel Bonice called Legendary Women. Salome, just one of the legendary women immortalized in music by Mel Bonice, who was pretty legendary herself, defied the societal norms of her era and made a career for herself in a male-dominated field. Here's something she wrote in 1936 for flute and piano.